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0: nicotine leveled out. Whatever that is, whatever you got to do, man, your family will thank you. You will thank you. Your wallet will thank you. Quit smoking if you can, man. Do it today. Or start it today. And you know what? Start small. If, like, you smoke a pack a day, try 5 cigarettes a day. Do that for a couple of days in a row. Maybe 3 a day. Maybe try to go a day. Start small. You can do it. Quit smoking. All right? Today's my 12-year anniversary. And every year on July 5th, I celebrate. It's also my friend Taylor's birthday. So happy birthday, Taylor. She always got second billing because it's always my smoke anniversary. It's all about me first. You understand. All right, that is it. Next time I talk to you next Saturday night here on Westwood One Sports. Thanks to our producer, the tallest Latino in all of talk radio, Mondo Hernandez. Also to our producer, Will Dalton. Will, are you taking us through the night along with Johnny Ballgame?
1: I will be here.
0: All right. Johnny and Will, the rest of the night. Thank you so much for listening. So many great calls today. Thanks to everybody. Go USA. Happy birthday. Beat Belgium tomorrow. John Mallory's next. My name is Mike Wickett. Thanks for listening to Westwood One Sports.
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0: Oh.
1: Ooh, okay, go ahead.
0: Oh.
1: One of those was for our dear Will.
0: Will, can I phone a friend for the first one? Let's hear the first one again.
1: Yeah, you I'm sorry. What?
2: I said thank you
0: so much. Can we hear the first one again? What's the first one? Yeah, phone a friend, Will. What do we got here?
2: I don't know that one.
0: No, I don't either. Laura.
1: Earth, Wind, and Fire, Boogie Wonderland. What do you mean?
0: That's disappointing. Bad, nightmare. All right, song number two. I hopped up the plane at LAX with a dream, my cardigan. Unequivocally, Party in the USA, Miley Cyrus. Way too easy. Thank you. That was very good. Very easy. Very
2: that was for me.
0: Thank you. Song three. Yeah, what do you got on this one, Will? I don't know this song. It's a bop, but I don't know
2: this
0: it. What do we got here?
2: I don't know this one. I think I might be able to help on the next one, though.
1: Nelly
0: right,
1: Furtado.
0: Laura, what do you got there?
1: Nelly Furtado, Man Eater.
0: Yep. Nelly Furtado. Okay. Wow, I should know that. Wow. Song four. We'll dance the night away. I'm gonna
2: make you my. Is it Frankie Valli?
0: I mean, that's a little Sherry by Frankie Valli. Gotta be Frankie Valli. 100%. No doubt. Absolutely, Frankie Valli.
1: Too easy.
0: Four Seasons. And Old Man Frankie. Still singing that one. Well, his animatronic still singing.
1: Dead or Alive.
0: Avril Lavigne situation. All right, song Alive! Alive, barely. Song five. Crumbles to the ground, though we refuse to see. Dust in the Wind, Kansas. Kansas.
1: I knew you'd get that one. I knew notable you'd get that one.
0: Notable Algeria fans, Kansas. Yeah, there we go. We did it,
2: well
0: Joe. Landed the plane there. Will Dalton, thanks for producing today in place of Addy Bates. It is Laura Jimenez running the board to Colin Jones, Armin Williams, Bruce Gilbert, and Ryan McGuire. Thank you for giving me a job. I really enjoyed that. You Better, You Bet is coming up, fastest show in all of sports. 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
1: I saw the meme a ton in the last 24 hours. Corruption is okay if it benefits me. You know what? They overturned the Balogun red card, or at least the ban due to the red card. They didn't actually they suspended the ban for 1 year. And that means Valerin Balogun will be eligible to play tonight for the U.S. against Belgium on Monday Night Football. It is a trip to the quarterfinals of the World Cup on the line. And despite what the odds would tell you, it is the ninth-ranked team in the world, Belgium. They're really good. And they may not be as fast, especially in the midfield, as the U.S., but they have the ability to counterattack. They have some finishers. Despite all that, the red, white, and blue coursing through my veins right now does not allow me to acknowledge American weaknesses. In all seriousness, though, there is a trickle-down effect to Balogun's return to the pitch, not just based on him. Well, it's based on him, but I think we're going to see something else open up. 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Chris Mack in for Nick Costos here on Westwood One Sports. It is You Better You Bet, presented by BetMGM. Top of the hour, we will power rank the top quarterback rooms around the NFL as we continue ranking teams position by position around the NFL. Training camps now just a little more than 2 weeks away. One guy has all but assured he will not be in any of those 32 training camps with his continued nonsense. We'll get into that at 11 Eastern, 8 Pacific. And coming up in about 15 minutes, somebody's going to try and explain themselves later this afternoon. There's a mystery building around one team and what they did last week. And the people in charge get to try to make sense of it all later this afternoon. I'll tell you exactly what's going on. That coming up before 10 Eastern, 7 Pacific here on Westwood One Sports. But the trickle-down effect of Valerin Balogun being back on the pitch for the United States tonight is a real one. It's not just his goal-scoring ability, obviously, that the Americans get to have back out there. That's huge. 3 goals already in this World Cup, and we've seen his finishing ability. What this does now is it creates, I would think, in an already somewhat suspect Belgian back line, it creates a conflict for their defenders. And what I mean is, up until yesterday at about, what, noon Eastern, 12:30 Eastern, Belgium didn't think they'd have to prepare for Balogun. I'm sure they were preparing to defend somewhat differently without Balogun there. Maybe more eyeballs on Christian Pulisic because of his ability to create, especially with the ball on his foot. And certainly, they're not going to completely ignore someone of Pulisic's skill. But I have to think, there were probably a few extra film sessions thrown together in the last 24 hours by the Belgium manager. And there is a natural inclination, I think, in anybody that once you've prepared for something, I don't care if it's an athlete preparing for a big game. I don't care if you're preparing for a big sales pitch at work. You're preparing to put together a project, whatever it may be. You've prepared to do it one way. And you've got that outline built. The PowerPoint's all ready to go, right? You know everybody that's going to be in the room. And so you know exactly how you're going to present your pitch, or in sports terms, exactly how you're going to strategize against what's going to be out there in front of you. And then at the last minute, there's a swerve. Oh no, you just found out the VP of marketing, who your contact is for this pitch, isn't going to be there. Instead, her boss is going to be there. And you got to pitch this guy now. And you know he's a big jerk. You've met this guy once. You don't want to have to deal with him. You got to readjust your entire pitch. You don't want to ignore the stuff that you know is important, but you've got to adjust on the fly to a different set of expectations. If you're a team who's prepared for an opponent for 4 days, and then all of a sudden, you've got to adjust in the last 24 hours, that changes the way you think. Maybe it creates a moment's hesitation when you're out there on the field. That's bad enough. But maybe, because all of a sudden in the last 24 hours, you've been told, hey, we weren't prepared for this Flo Balogun guy, but he's going to be out there. So here's what we have to do to mark him. Here's what we have to do to make sure he doesn't get any open looks. Here's how we defend him. And all of a sudden, all of the prior preparation, it doesn't go out the window, but it gets sifted to the back of the filing cabinet in your brain. And all of a sudden, maybe the focus that you were going to place on Pulisic or someone else, it gets shuffled back in the list of priorities. I think tonight is just an optimal chance, a prime opportunity for Christian Pulisic to finally get his first goal of the 2026 World Cup. Because again, we know how much he can create with the ball on his foot. I mean, the guy creates his own space. It's like the ball is tethered to his toe at times, the way he dances around people. So if they were going to put maybe a little more emphasis before they found out of Balogun's return 24 hours ago, if they were going to place a little more emphasis on cutting off Pulisic's ability to create, and now all of a sudden they're being told, well, we can't give Balogun the space to get open and finish. That creates that moment of hesitation in the defender's mind, but also creates a conflict in the moment when you don't have a moment to think. You've just got to react instinctively. Do I close out on Balogun to keep him from finishing? Do I close out on Pulisic to keep him from creating? I think the tendency is going to be by the Belgian defenders, their back line is going to be to move in Balogun's direction. And it's going to leave Pulisic an opportunity tonight. We've seen how close he's been on several occasions through the first handful of matches in this World Cup. He's been close. I think tonight is the night we get Pulisic the finisher. Because it's just a natural reaction. All of a sudden, you're told again how impactful Balogun can be if you're a Belgian defender. I can't leave this guy open. We're going to look like fools if this guy gets dropped back into the lineup. You're already feeling the sting of that, right? I can't believe FIFA would do this to us. What a corrupt bunch of morons. Why would they do this to us? Oh, because the U.S. is the host country. You've already got all the excuses built in. So you want to shut down Balogun. You can't fathom the idea of letting this guy, who isn't even, in your mind, supposed to be eligible to play in this match. You can't fathom the idea of him scoring a goal, allowing him to do that. And so there's just an extra second, half second even, for Pulisic to swoop in from the wing. Or maybe just an extra couple feet of space in the middle of the field. A little give and go with Balogun. Everybody collapses on Balogun after a feed from Pulisic. Bang, right back to Pulisic. Finish, goal. That's what I think we get tonight. I'm no Jurgen Klopp. I'm no Eric Winalda. I'm certainly no Mauricio Pochettino. I'm just an average, everyday sports fan who has watched this World Cup and watched the way this thing has unfolded, particularly over the last 24 hours. And I have to think tonight is the best opportunity for Pulisic to finally get on the board with a goal. So that's the trickle-down effect. Now, the Belgian opportunities to create offense are still there. You got a 38-year-old in the middle of your back line for the U.S. Belgium is not faster than the Americans, but they do have goal-scoring talent, even if it's aging. And you have to believe they're going to try to create on the counterattack. That's been the prescription against the U.S. this entire time. We just haven't seen anybody really be able to pull it off consistently yet through four matches in this World Cup. Again, Belgium is the ninth-ranked team in the world. The competition's only going to get harder for the U.S. Shoring up the back line, preventing those counter-strike opportunities for the Belgians, and making the most of whatever space may exist as their defenders try to adjust to, oh man, now we've got to deal with Balogun. Maybe it's not Pulisic. Maybe it's someone else who gets an open look. But the trickle-down effect is if they collapse on Balogun, there will be more space for others. And if they don't collapse on Balogun, then maybe they allow the man who, again, in their mind, isn't even supposed to be eligible for this match to beat them. And that may set a blueprint, a strategic blueprint for the Americans going forward against much stiffer competition, whether it's Spain or Portugal in the next round, if they win tonight, whether it's maybe France beyond that, teams that are more talented than the Americans. But if you can set the blueprint tonight against Belgium, maybe it becomes a little easier to execute down the line in the quarters and the semis if you should get to that point. So I think there's a massive trickle-down effect to Balogun's presence in the lineup tonight above and beyond just his goal-scoring ability. Coming up, after Jaylen Brown's Twitch stream on Thursday night, there's this mystery of something he said, there's more to it when talking about Brad Stevens and the Celtics front office. Will the answer to that mystery begin to reveal itself to us this afternoon? Why and how? Next here on Westwood One Sports.
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0: getting a lot of the criticism. I wasn't thrilled the way he facilitated some of the conversations, but I definitely think there's more to it.
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2: More to it, huh? Did we start to get some answers? That was Jaylen Brown on his Twitch stream Thursday night. More to it. What exactly is more to it? We may find out later this afternoon. I'll tell you in just a moment. Plus some ridiculous all-star snubs I want to run down as the Major League Baseball all-star teams were announced this weekend. Chris Mack in for Nick Costos here on Westwood One Sports. It is You Better You Bet. 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So later this afternoon, 4 Eastern, I believe it is, Celtics president of basketball ops, Brad Stevens, and owner Bill Chisholm are supposed to hold a press conference. This is fascinating to me because I imagine the Boston sports media, just Boston media in general, are going to ask a lot of very, very uncomfortable questions. Talk to John Corrales of Locked On Celtics. He's been covering the team for years yesterday. And he said that's the million-dollar question that everybody's asking right now in reference to what Jaylen Brown had to say about the trade to the Sixers. There's more to it. Jaylen Brown, in a way, almost absolving Brad Stevens, acknowledging the communication wasn't great, but also saying, quote, there's more to it. What more could there be to it? You talk to anybody close to the Celtics, Jason Tatum and Jaylen Brown got along. I mean, were they hanging out at cookouts with each other on the weekends? No, but that's not necessary at this level. On the court, they still played well together. There was no reason. And you also heard this in Jaylen's Twitch chat late last week. He was okay being talked about in possible packages for Giannis Antetokounmpo. He was okay with that. Didn't like the idea of leaving Boston, I don't think, but he could live with that. If I'm a part of a Giannis Antetokounmpo deal and I end up in a spot where I'm the man on a decent team that I can help elevate, Jaylen Brown was okay with that. What he wasn't okay with was essentially being some sort of odd salary dump in exchange for a 36-year-old Paul George. Now, to his credit, he's already started to fully embrace the idea of playing in Philly. He's not going to go to the Sixers a malcontent. He's going to be part of a lineup with Maxey and Embiid, when he's healthy, and Edgecombe, and who knows, maybe even LeBron. So, Jaylen Brown, in my opinion anyway, handled this exceedingly well. But there's this mystery out there. What's more to it mean? I can guarantee you there will be some interesting clips from this press conference this afternoon in Boston that we will have to play back on tomorrow's edition of the show. Because I think they're going to do their damnedest to avoid answering anything about what was going on behind the scenes that actually led them to dealing Jaylen Brown in what I think goes down as the worst deal in Celtics history and may eventually go down as the worst deal in NBA history. I know there's a lot of bad trades out there in NBA history, so maybe top 5. But at the very least, it's got to be the worst trade in Celtics history. And Brad Stevens and owner Bill Chisholm get to try and explain themselves out from underneath that while also trying to avoid addressing the mystery of there's more to it that Jaylen Brown put out there Thursday night. As for mysteries, maybe someone could explain to me why Vladimir Guerrero Jr. is starting for the American League or was scheduled to start for the American League in the All-Star game. He got voted in by Blue Jays fans who stuffed the ballot box and has sort of recused himself and said he's not going to participate, maybe out of embarrassment, if nothing else, because there literally are multiple other first basemen that should be on the team instead of Vladdy. I mean, Wilson Contreras is at the top of the list. If he hasn't yet been named as a replacement, if Vlad should pull himself totally out of the game, then he will be, I imagine. Jonathan Aranda in Tampa, he's hitting .287 with more than a dozen home runs. Hell, if you want name value, I guess you could even go Pete Alonso, who's on the precipice of hitting his 20th homer for a bad Orioles team, only hitting .251. But I mean, if that's what you need to do to have a name, there are multiple guys. And so I guess they had to do what they had to do because they have to honor the fan vote, but there needs to be a break glass in case of emergency switch here for Major League Baseball when the fan vote does this. So you've got Nick Kurtz, you've got Ben Rice. I imagine you'll get Wilson Contreras as well. That's not as ugly as the second base spot for the National League. There are 1, 2, 3, 4, maybe 5 or even 6 guys who should be on the all-star roster for the National League at second base ahead of Ozzy Albies. And again, Braves fans, they did what fans do. They stuffed the ballot box. I get it. Albies has 14 homers. He's hitting .271. Eh. But it doesn't take more than a cursory skimming of the statistical leaderboard at Fangraphs or Baseball Reference, wherever you look, to see that J.J. Weatherholt, who's having a phenomenal year as a rookie for the Cardinals, he could have been named to the team. Bryce Tarang is probably the most obvious candidate. 12 homers, 51 RBI already. Xavier Edwards from the Marlins, a team that's still right there in the conversation for the final wild card spot, surprisingly to many of us. He's hitting .300. Brandon Lau has 21 homers and 63 RBIs. He's on pace for a 35 to 40 home run season and 100 to 110 RBIs. Hell, Ketel Marte, he's got 17 homers. I'd even maybe throw Tatis in there as well. Any of those guys would have been better than Ozzy Albies. So those are the two positions in particular that when I saw the All-Star Game rosters revealed, I just went, what are we doing here, guys? Again, I recognize, I'm not trying to be a total, I've said this before, I'm not old enough to be a boomer. I'm a Gen Xer, right on the borderline of millennial. What do they call that? An Xennial, I think. It's a little mini generation. Anyway, I'm not trying to be a Gen Xer shaking his fist at the cloud here, but can we stop? Like, if you want to make the fan vote what gets guys into the game, but we're inserting them as starters, all of those guys that were in the top two of voting from the Blue Jays, the only guy that deserved to be an all-star was Ernie Clement. None of those other guys deserve to be in the final two of the voting. And I do want to put it on the record. I think it's cool that there's a bunch of new names in this year's all-star game. A bunch of young guys. I like that. That's good for baseball. But I also want to see the best players. I don't need to see Vladdy when he's hitting .250. He's not one of the best players. I would say the same even about my guy, Paul Skeens. He shouldn't be the Pirates starting pitching representative. He's been a shell of himself this year. Braxton Ashcraft should be out there. Anyway, wanted to get those all-star snubs off my chest. Coming up, we continue our daily rankings of the best among position groups around the NFL with our top 5 quarterback rooms going into the 2026 NFL season. That's next here on Westwood One Sports.
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2: Coming up in 20 minutes, we talk to Anthony DeBundo of The Ringer. The Flo Balogun effect on tonight's matchup against Belgium. And does it open up space for others against that Belgian back line? Maybe we get a Christian Pulisic breakthrough tonight.

the conversations that happen while we're on the air. And yes, I will power rank the top five quarterback rooms in the NFL in just a moment. We can go back and forth and argue about, just how much you want to weigh the depth of the position for each team, because I'm sure that will be a point that gets brought up. But going on in the conversation during the break, we have Kenny Henderson arguing for the fact that Babe Ruth is not a top 10 all-time baseball player. We have Tyler Morales claiming that Babe Ruth may not even be real. And just a lot of conversations happening that are the kind of things you cook up with your buddies when you're buzzed or when you're stoned. And then you wake up the next morning and you go, you know what? I'm going to push ahead with that argument anyway, even if it's just nonsensical. I'm just going to go with it. Tyler trying to convince us that Babe Ruth was Dominican and not a white guy, maybe at the top of the list. Even if he did exist, which Tyler is not willing to concede the fact that Babe Ruth really existed. This is a sports fan's moon landing. I don't know. You see those shadows? You see the way that flag's waving? That's not real. So that's what happens in the middle of summer here at Westwood One Sports. Come on, we got Monday Night Football tonight, people. U.S. and Belgium. Balogun is back. Although the Belgians are still trying to appeal that. Just saw that headline from another member of our crew, Dan Turner. Belgium, according to Yahoo Sports, has been granted the right to appeal against FIFA's decision to suspend the one-game ban handed to Fuller and Balogun less than 24 hours before the team's round of 16 match versus the United States. This per The Athletic, the Belgian Federation saying it was astonished by FIFA's decision to suspend the ban for a period of 1 year. And the Royal Belgian Football Association responded that the move was in, quote, direct contradiction of the competition regulations and said it is exploring all potential options. We'll get back into that with Anthony DeBundo of The Ringer. Is there a chance that there's like some sort of last second injunction that, you know, 30 seconds before the match, they're dragging Flo Balogun off the field and saying he's once again ineligible? We'll see. We'll talk to Anthony about it, like I said, in about 20 minutes. But while I've been filling in for Nick over the last week and a half or so, we started just organically ranking the top tight end rooms one day. I think it was in light of the Kyle Pitts contract extension. And then we moved on to wide receivers. And then we said, hell, why not secondaries? And then we did front sevens and we did offensive lines. And we've done, did I mention wide receivers? We did running backs the other day. So today, I thought we would power rank the top quarterback rooms around the NFL going into the 2026 season. And again, opening it up for arguments from my friends on the show here. Or you. 310-840-4910. 310-840-4910. I will start at number five. Because I think the starter in this quarterback room has pushed well beyond the idea that he's just a product of the system. And I think his backup has shown that he may be the best backup in the league. So San Francisco is number five for me, the 49ers. Brock Purdy, I think, has proven that he's more than just Mr. Irrelevant who's been turned into a capable quarterback by Kyle Shanahan. He's shown that he's capable enough on his own. Could we have arguments about what he'd look like in a different system? Sure. But you could have that argument about just about any quarterback. And Mac Jones last year, stepping in Purdy's place, kept the 49ers afloat. So a very strong number five as we start the power rankings for our top five quarterback rooms around the NFL. Number four. I worry about

0: about the backup situation because it's not great. But at the very least, the guy who is their number two, at least I think he'll be their number two going into the season, has, what would we call it, familiarity with the program. That's probably the best way to put it. Because he's been around now for 3 years in that quarterback room. And it's a very good offensive coaching staff. And a future Hall of Famer as the starter doesn't hurt. The Rams at number four. Matt Stafford's got all the weapons. We haven't yet seen him fall off the cliff. It may happen soon. Who knows? But as long as Stafford is still looking like an MVP caliber quarterback, Stetson Bennett IV is not inspiring any great levels of confidence. But at the very least, like I said, you know, he is familiar with the system. And it's Sean McVay. It's Nate Shielhaas. It's that same squad who would insulate, I think, Bennett with all those weapons if Stafford had to be out for a couple of weeks. So I have the Rams at number four. Number three, again, not an inspiring backup quarterback situation at number three. It's more like, well, just good enough because this is a journeyman backup who's been with plenty of teams, I'm sure knows exactly how to handle himself as a veteran backup. And the starter is, again, MVP caliber, at least during the regular season. Buffalo Bills at number three. Regular season Josh Allen, the best in the league, more often than not. Kyle Allen, I mean, if the Bills have to go a couple weeks without Josh Allen, we all know they're going to have more than a handful of issues. But we also know they can lean on the run game. We know that the offense is, the system itself is built around consistency with Brady remaining there. So Kyle Allen steps in, journeyman backup quarterback, but journeyman backup quarterbacks usually pick things up really quickly. And again, it's not inspiring, but it's okay. So not a very deep quarterback room, but when you got Josh Allen, I can't rank him any lower than number three as we rank the top five quarterback rooms in the NFL. Number two, this is where I really do start to consider the strength of a backup. Especially a complimentary backup. And what I mean by that is a backup who knows how to play the game the same way the starter plays the game and has proven capable of it. Not fantastic at it because, well, he's a backup, but a whole hell of a lot better than other backups they've had in this offense. And that's Baltimore, the Ravens at number two. Lamar Jackson, the starter, like I said, always capable of MVP-level play in the regular season. And Snoop Huntley, a more than reliable backup. I've seen Snoop Huntley step into games, and the offense continues to function just as it should. Not at the same level as with Lamar in at quarterback, but certainly better than, say, when Cooper Rush was the backup. So I have the Ravens at number two. And I'm going to stay in the division for number one. No, not the Steelers. Come on, I'm not that big a homer, guys. Come on. Cincinnati. Joe Burrow is primed for an elite year. And Joe Flacco has shown his ability to step in. He did it again last year. The man seemingly just will not go away and is more than just me as a backup quarterback. He has moments of, huh, does Flacco still have it? So one of the better backup quarterbacks in the league, veteran, experience, familiarity with the system. And again, I think Burrow is primed for a big bounce back year with the Bengals in Cincinnati. So the Bengals number one, my top five quarterback rooms going into the 2026 NFL season. Bengals 1, Ravens 2, Bills 3, Rams 4, Niners 5. Some honorable mentions that I think may be worth mentioning. Philadelphia is worth mentioning. Tanner McKee, you want to talk familiarity with the system, a guy who's shown some things in flashes when he's had an opportunity to play. And then you got Andy Dalton as the absolute break glass in case of emergency. All behind Jalen Hurts, who, if he actually listens to the offensive coaching staff, could have a turnaround season. So Eagles are in there. You know, I was very conflicted about how to handle the Kansas City Chiefs. And I'll tell you why. Because I've bagged on the Chiefs all offseason for the lack of moves they made in the receiver room, for what I think is being downplayed as Patrick Mahomes' recovery from the knee injury. I think we're going to see a much less mobile Patrick Mahomes until he's fully all the way back from that injury. That could take a while. I always reference Aiden Hutchinson coming back off the broken leg. He was back on the field for a while before he actually started to look like himself again. I think Patrick Mahomes could be back on the field week one, but still isn't really looking like himself for a while. And if that's the case, it really does completely change the complexion of the Chiefs offense. Is there a world where if Mahomes isn't ready, isn't fully 100% by week one, Andy Reid says, you know what? I'm comfortable with Justin Fields for a week or two. Because here's the one thing that Fields at least occasionally shows you, and that is the ability to move. Mahomes, when he's at his best, has the ability to make things happen on the move. His improvisational ability, some of the best in the league, if not the best in the league. And Fields, certainly not on the same skill level as Mahomes, but at the very least can move. Now, does that sometimes lead him to making very dumb mistakes and poor decisions with the football? Yes. But does Andy Reid think he can coach that out of him, even at this point in his career? So I had a hard time deciding where to put the Chiefs. They're just an honorable mention, I guess, for this list. Who else am I forgetting? Bill, Kenny. Anybody want to jump in and tell me where I got this list wrong or where maybe I've left someone off the list that we haven't mentioned yet to this point?
1: I can jump in here, Chris. I think your list is pretty good overall. I was concerned you might put the Chiefs one and leave the Bengals off the list altogether. That would have been a major problem. But overall, I think the list is pretty good, except, you know, I get it. You have to rank heavily based on the starting quarterback, but the Rams, how can you put the Rams in the top five? And I love Matthew Stafford. He's a Hall of Famer. Mm-hmm. No one else on the team has thrown a pass in the NFL ever. If you're ranking quarterback rooms, you need something back there.
0: Who are we putting ahead of the, I mean, I guess we could slide the Niners up into the fourth spot. Okay. And drop the Rams down to fifth. But who for, would it be the Chiefs? Would it be the Eagles?
1: Eagles, I would consider. Justin
0: Fields. It involves Justin Fields, PTSD with that. I know.
1: Not interested. The two I would consider, and one's definitely Homer, I consider the Chicago Bears for the reason that Caleb Williams isn't at that level yet of those elite quarterbacks. He's in, I think, that next tier. I think Bajent's a good quarterback. And I actually think Case Keenum, if you're ranking quarterback rooms, basically having an extra quarterback coach as your third quarterback, I think is a huge boost there. But the other one I would consider, and maybe I'm a bias because I love this guy, Green Bay Packers. I love Tyrod Taylor as a backup quarterback. I think, you know, he wasn't great last year with the Jets, but this guy usually just comes in and functions and keeps offenses moving. So I think the Packers deserve some consideration as well.
0: Okay, we'll throw an honorable mention in the Packers' direction and maybe even the Bears' direction. I think, for me, the gulf between Stafford and the starters in those spots is big enough that I'm willing to look past the lack of depth at the rest of the position and say the Rams are still a top five quarterback room. Because here's the thing that I believe, and I know Stetson Bennett IV, like I said, is not inspiring any great confidence in anybody. But at the very least, maybe I should have saved this for mention of when I want to rank the coaching staffs. I believe Sean McVay would find a way. If he had to go 3 weeks, let's say, without Stetson or without Matt Stafford and with Stetson Bennett in there, I think Sean McVay would still find a way, depending on who he's playing in those 3 weeks, to win at least one of those games and to at least keep their heads above water without Matt Stafford.
1: Well, I agree with that because I'm a huge believer in Sean McVay. I just still think that, you know, you go other directions at quarterback when you're ranking quarterback rooms other than the Rams. And like I said, I'm a big Stafford guy. It's no knocking him. You know, if they still had Jimmy Garoppolo, you know, if he hadn't retired, that might be the number one QB room for me.
0: Yeah, that would solidify them in at least the top three, I think. Kenny, did I get them exactly right? Bengals, Ravens, Bills, Rams, Niners, should they be reconfigured somehow? What did I miss? Kenny's not there. He's busy arguing about Babe Ruth and his mic's not working. Damn it, Kenny. All right. Well, I did notice that he mentioned he'd have the Niners in the top three in the group chat. But I think Cincy number one, just because of what Flacco showed last year, and also the Ravens top two, because I don't know if there's any quarterback, Bill, in the league who is more built to back up just that one specific starter than Snoop Huntley is for Lamar Jackson.
1: Yeah, I like Huntley as a backup. He usually comes in, you know, he's a backup quarterback. It's not amazing, but he comes in, he beat the Bears last year. He knows how to maneuver an offense. I agree with
0: all right.
1: that. And he did bring up the Commanders. I think that's another one you could consider because Mariota is an excellent backup quarterback.
0: Mariota's one of the, would we, I guess, put him in top five backup quarterbacks, maybe top three backup quarterbacks in the league, right up there with Flacco and who else? Maybe this is a separate ranking. I just opened Pandora's box. We could rank backup quarterbacks on another day. That's how you know we're still close to training camp, but too far away when we start talking about ranking backup quarterbacks. So, but no, I honestly, that's Washington is not a terrible call with Mariota backing up Jaden Daniels, who we will talk about a little bit later. In fact, at the top of the hour, if there was one bridge left back to the league for someone who just can't stop shooting himself in the proverbial foot, he may have burned it. That's coming up at 11 Eastern, 8 Pacific. But coming up next, with everything going on, the summer of soccer continues. Brazil's been eliminated. We have a Cinderella in Norway. And, of course, the U.S. has Flo Balogun back tonight. We break it all down with Anthony DeBundo of The Ringer next, right here on Westwood One Sports. Country roads,
2: take me home. Happy 250th birthday, America. The U.S. men's national team is moving on to the round of 16, where they'll face Belgium in one of the biggest soccer matches in American history. Can the red, white, and blue do it again tonight? Take me home, country roads. Westwood One Sports.
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1: The summer of soccer continues here on Westwood One Sports. Monday night football tonight. U.S. against Belgium in Seattle. And I've come to a conclusion just over the last like hour and 45 minutes or so. I swear we are not all high this morning here on Westwood One Sports. Chris Mackin for Nick Costos on You Better You Bet. 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I don't think this, okay, the conclusion I've come to. As much fun as some of us, not Kenny Henderson, as some of us here on the crew are having with the summer of soccer and the World Cup, it's also led some of us to slowly lose our minds. During the most recent off-air conversation, Rene Descartes, famous philosopher, was brought up. The question of us all living in a simulation was brought up. And now the conversation happening off air, I'll just relay this to you guys via the chat that I see in front of my face while I talk to you, is a question of whether Kenny has any idea who Tom Morello is. Kenny, I don't know if your mic is actually working yet or not, but please tell me this is not a question you actually need to ask. You actually know who Tom Morello is.
2: Well, I'm not alone on this, Chris, so it's me and Tyler.
1: Tyler doesn't either. Does anything that happened before 2005 exist in your world? Anything. Tom Morello. We literally came back with Rage Against the Machine from the break. Audio Slave. One of the greatest guitarists in history. This is the conclusion I've come to. As much as we're having fun with soccer, we all need football back in order for some of us to regain our sanity. Speaking of which, when it does come back, one guy's definitely not going to have a job. He burned his final bridge. I'll tell you who next on Westwood One Sports.
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1: Monday night football tonight in Seattle. Yeah. Monday night football in Seattle. U.S. against Belgium. Winner goes to the quarterfinals of the World Cup. And Westwood One Sports has got you covered. Chris Mack, it's the power hour, final hour of the show here on You Better You Bet, presented by BetMGM. Chris Mack in for Nick Kostos here on Westwood One Sports. Coming up in 20 minutes, I want to talk about, well, just how many people will be paying attention to this game tonight. How many millions will be watching tonight? Because I have the numbers on what the round of 32 match did against Bosnia. And I'm curious what everybody thinks about how much farther this number may shoot up, especially with all the attention on this thing due to Balogun being eligible to play, although Belgium's still fighting that. We'll get into that in about 20 minutes here on Westwood One Sports.

0: Happy 250th birthday, America. The U.S. men's national team is moving on to the round of 16, where they'll face Belgium in one of the biggest soccer matches in American history. Can the red, white, and blue do it again tonight?
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1: I blame it on the Belgians, you know. I said something earlier, maybe they heard it. Maybe they got mad. Maybe they're just mad at everything American right now. I don't know. Some gremlins in the system. For those of you that were listening along on the network, you lost us a few minutes ago. We're back here on Westwood One Sports. Chris Mack in for Nick Kostos here on You Better You Bet. For those that are with us on the YouTube stream, I'll be honest, you may get some of the same things that you just heard me say a couple minutes ago. That's fine. But I want to revisit some of the stuff that we were talking about while the network lost us for a couple of minutes. We are inside the Westwood One Sports app now, inside the Odyssey app as well, AUDACY, live across North America on Sirius XM Channel 375 in just a couple of minutes. I want to take a guess at just how many people may be watching this World Cup match tonight, based on what we've got for a track record so far. Or at least based on how many people actually sat down to watch the U.S. men's national team against Bosnia-Herzegovina last Wednesday. And for those of you that were on the network and missed my reasoning as to why Travis Kelce made a major miscalculation, I'll give it to you. Don't worry. I know I mentioned it, so I want to make sure you hear that. But we were talking about Brandon Ayuk essentially burning his final bridge back towards an NFL field. His final bridge back towards an NFL roster, at the very least. An opportunity to show that he can still do something, despite not scoring a touchdown in the last 30 months. And he didn't just set fire to possibly his final bridge back over the weekend. He blew the whole damn thing up. And Brandon Ayuk, over the weekend on Instagram, had this little diatribe about his former college quarterback, Jaden Daniels.
2: Fire gonna text me talking about something. You on my team now. You follow my rules. Boy, I'm a grown-ass man, boy. You're going to have to start running behind your mama, and I might believe what you're talking about. But until then,
1: Okay, so it sounds like Jaden Daniels may have texted Brandon Ayuk and said something along the lines of, hey, you're going to have to play by the rules if you're going to play with me in Washington. Which I think, to be honest, since it seems like no one else is giving Brandon Ayuk solid advice right now, or at least he's not listening to any solid advice he's getting from anyone, it's actually pretty noble of Jaden Daniels to reach out and say, hey, dude, get it back on the rails. You're going to have to play by the rules if you're going to get back in the league. And Brandon Ayuk interpreted that as Jaden Daniels telling him, I'm the one in charge around here, which, by the way, he is the franchise quarterback. So if you did end up in Washington, he would be. And Brandon Ayuk, instead of responding to Jaden Daniels privately, once again goes public, and this time goes on Instagram to essentially call his one bridge back to the NFL, Jaden Daniels, his former college quarterback, a mama's boy. They're all gone, all the bridges now. They're not just burnt. They've been blown up. And Brandon Ayuk is out on an island somewhere where he can't even, he'd have to swim so far, he wouldn't be able to get back to respectability, let alone have a shot to end up on an NFL roster. And I know what you're saying. There's always a chance. There, you never know when somebody's going to be looking for a wide receiver and there are injuries and they're desperate. No, nobody's going to want to deal with this. And let's also just pile on top of this thing, the one resounding fact that keeps anything from happening, he's still signed to a deal with the 49ers. They've still got him stashed. And I can't imagine John Lynch is going to run to make things easier for Brandon Ayuk at this point by releasing him. And when and if he does decide to pull the ripcord and release Brandon Ayuk, there will be nobody else interested. I know we said this last week, but this is final nail in the coffin type stuff for Brandon Ayuk's NFL career. The one guy who may have gone to bat for you in Jaden Daniels. There's no way he's going to go to bat for you now. And so while I could sit here and ask the question, what is he thinking? Yet again, the answer is simple. He's not thinking, Brandon Ayuk. He's so far gone at this point that the actual consideration needs to be towards someone pulling Brandon Ayuk aside and saying, hey, man, are you okay? Like, forget football right now, but are you okay? Football is now an afterthought. If it ever becomes anything more than that, it'll be a miracle for Brandon Ayuk. So I told you, Travis Kelce, I think, may have made a giant miscalculation. And I know this from experience. And Bill and I had a conversation this morning, our executive producer, Bill Zimmerman. He also made a similar miscalculation way back in the day. It's something you have to consider when you're setting a wedding date. Okay? Now, when I was young and my wife and I got engaged, it was during an NHL lockout, the big NHL lockout, the one that like reset the entire league. And we set a wedding date for the middle of April, April 22nd. 20 years as of this year, still going strong. And it's anniversary weekend, that weekend in April. It has to be. From here on out, as long as Travis Kelce is married to Taylor Swift, 4th of July weekend is going to be anniversary weekend. I hope you're prepared for that, Travis. There will be no 4th of July party with the boys. There will be no cannonballs into the pool in your stars and stripes swim trunks and chugging garage beers with your brother. There will be no blowing stuff up with the guys because it's 4th of July weekend. It's anniversary weekend now. And you're locked into that because they decided July 3rd was going to be the day they were going to do the thing at Madison Square Garden. 1,000 people there, Adam Sandler officiating the ceremony, which admittedly is pretty cool. But Travis Kelce has now locked himself in to, from here on out, as long as he's with Taylor Swift, that's anniversary weekend. You can't pay anniversary weekend short shrift. You got to go all in on anniversary weekend. At the very least, there's a nice dinner. Maybe there's a trip somewhere. There have been times where I've had to set aside a Stanley Cup playoffs game 7, maybe even for my beloved Pittsburgh Penguins, and say, nope, sorry. Can't settle in for the game because it's anniversary weekend. And again, that's what you have to do. It's the right thing to do. But that was the miscalculation on my part years ago. Bill, you went through this years ago too, right? Like you've set your anniversary weekend as late January, right? We talked about this before the show, Bill and I. And now, and that was before the NFL season went so late. But now you're at a point in your life where the NFL season, the Super Bowl, usually lands, or at least the week where you have to travel out to Radio Row for the Super Bowl, lands right on that anniversary date, doesn't it?
3: Yeah, see, that's where I failed, Chris, is I didn't plan ahead for the NFL's plan for world domination. So, my anniversary was set January 29th, which was after the Super Bowl when it was set. And now, of course, the NFL has moved it back. Now, what made things even worse for my situation is having to travel every year for the Super Bowl and being gone for a week. And right. the anniversary was basically that week every year for about 15 years. And the only time we spent it together was when the Super Bowl was in New York, where I live. So other than that, it has caused a major problem in my relationship. But yeah, at the time, didn't know I was screwing things up.
1: Yeah, this is a public service announcement to everybody out there thinking about when they're going to set their wedding date, their anniversary date. Stop and consider. I know a lot of people, they get mad. You set that thing for like a big fall weekend when there's a massive college football game or several college football games to be played. College football fans, they'll get mad at you. So you got to avoid the fall. You got to avoid critical dates on the calendar. Travis Kelce didn't do that. And it's just a thing you got to think ahead to. Nobody thinks about that. You're young and in love. You set the date whenever you can. Oh, sure. Middle of April? Yeah. Late January? Yeah, sure. Whenever. And then you look up 10, 15, 20 years down the road and you go, man, we probably could have picked a different date. So that's our public service announcement here from You Better You Bet. Stop and think about that before you set it. All right, I did want to get into a conversation because it is Monday Night Football tonight in Seattle. The U.S. is taking on Belgium. And the game against Bosnia, the round of 32 matchup, averaged 33.5 million total viewers across both the English and Spanish language broadcasts in the U.S. Fox averaged 24.4 million on the English language broadcast. Telemundo and Peacock, another 9.1 million on the Spanish language coverage. So again, 33.5 million viewers. How many do we get tonight? Now look, this isn't going to approach Super Bowl levels, which was over 123, almost 124 million people earlier this year. Super Bowls routinely way up over 100 million, now over 120 million viewers. So we're not to that point yet. Maybe if the U.S. were to go on a crazy run and we look up and they're in the semifinals or the finals, maybe we start to approach that number. But I think at the very least, Bill, we've got to consider the fact that we might have tonight somewhere around like the 50 million mark. Total people tuned in at peak for the U.S. against Belgium.
3: So you're saying for the peak, not for like the average audience, what the true rating is?
1: Well, I think even if we're talking peak, I think would definitely be north of 50. I think average audience, actually, we're probably even up around the 50 million mark.
3: All right. I mean, I'm not going to argue against it. I don't know how much is going to happen. If you would have asked me what's my guess, I would have guessed like 42, 43 million. But okay. Yeah, if this thing is nil-nil, 1-1 with, you know, seven at the 70-minute mark, something like that, yeah, people, it's going to start buzzing around the internet. People are going to tune in.
1: I mean, it's crazy to think because, look, as much as we've bought into the buzz of the World Cup and the summer of soccer and all that, it's still crazy to me to think that, for example, what'd you have for game 5 of the NBA Finals? It was up over 20 million, I think, right? So that's game 5 of the NBA Finals with the New York Knicks trying to erase a half century long curse and win a title against a young up and coming Spurs team. And it felt like the entire country was locked in on that thing. But we're still really only talking 20 million some viewers. We're talking about doubling that tonight. Like that's still kind of, it's not a knock against soccer. It's just what I think the average U.S. sports fan, they don't, you know, this comes around every 4 years and we started to slowly buy into it. And then we latched on and the U.S. has continued to win. And now it's, if it were to get up around even 40, 45 million, I think you look around and go, wow, this has really captured the attention of the nation. You can make all the arguments you want about how there's no football being played, how the NBA and NHL seasons are over. All there's really going on right now is baseball. I still think it's a major step forward for soccer in the U.S. as a spectator sport, as something that the average American sports fan will buy into if they get up over that 45 million viewer range. It says, hey, Americans are starting to maybe not fall totally in love with soccer, but hey, we're here for it. And when our team is good, Americans, when our team is good, we are all in on it. And I think we have an opportunity to get a reinforcement of that tonight.
3: I would agree with that, because here's what Americans, I think, love. Americans love watching Americans play really well on the international stage. It's like, yes, before all the crap happened with Lance Armstrong, people followed the Tour de France because Lance Armstrong could win. You know, and I just looked up these numbers. Michael Phelps, when he was dominating in swimming, a sport that none of us watch ever,
1: right,
3: 45 million viewers.
1: There you go.
3: Simone Biles, 40 million viewers. So if we can see an American beat international competition, we're in. So I think, yes, soccer's a growing sport, and you tie that in with the once every 4 years international competition. And I think there's something we have as Americans of, we can beat them at their sport. You know, like, we feel like if it's baseball, football, basketball, you know, our football, you know, our teams are obviously going to win. But if it's, you know, their sport, soccer, it's their sport, and we can get into the quarterfinals, semifinals with the old, you know, oh, if our best players played soccer, we would be, you know, winning the World Cup every year kind of thing that I know a lot of us believe is true, which I honestly believe is true as well. But the bottom line here is international competition, growing sport, playing their sport and doing well. Yeah, if this goes quarterfinals, semifinals somehow, yeah, we're going to see 40 to 50 to 60. Like, if the USA is in the semifinals, it could be 65 million viewers easily.
1: I mean, just to put it in perspective for another recent similarity, when the US played in the gold medal game at the Olympics in hockey, that was an average audience of 18.6 million. So that's not even at the 20 million mark. And we're talking about the U.S. soccer match against Bosnia eclipsing that number last week. So I do think there's the added intrigue of everything that's gone on with Balogun being reinstated, if you want to call it that, his ban being suspended for this match. It's become an international news story, not just a sports story. And so I think you will get just the average American who has nothing else going on tonight tuning in at some point to see what it's all about. And I think it's going to goose those numbers even more.
3: I can't disagree with any of that. There's, and, you know, it's also the perfect time where there's not a lot going on. That's always, baseball postseason is in the middle of the NFL season like this. Right now, they've cleared the NBA playoffs. They've cleared the NBA draft. It's just baseball regular season. People are getting into this. Everyone's talking about this is the best USA team ever. I can't disagree with any of this, just like catching the right wave. And I think people are going to tune in today. And if they win this one, that quarterfinal match is going to be a big number.
1: It'll be massive. Plus, they'll be playing some sort of heavyweight, either Spain or Portugal. So you'll have the upset narrative mixed in as well. Like you said, the narrative of it's the U.S. getting to prove that they're just as good at the world's game as everybody else. I think all of it rolls up into just a massive number, not just tonight, but like you said, if they move ahead of the quarterfinals against Spain or Portugal as well. Two other World Cup notes I just wanted to touch on real quick. One is England surviving against Mexico last night in Mexico City. Now, Mexico City hadn't lost an international matchup in that stadium in Mexico City in decades. So for England, they're talking about it being the biggest road win in international history ever, which is massive for a nation who has the soccer history that England does. So that in and of itself was compelling to watch last night. But then also, I really do think, and I asked Anthony DeBundo, the Ringer, about this earlier if you weren't with us, It'll be up in podcast form. You can always get You Better You Bet in podcast form wherever you get your podcasts. Just search You Better You Bet. But we have found the Cinderella for the summer of soccer, and it's Erling Haaland, who is an international soccer star, and the Norwegians. The rowing of the boat, all of that. It's a fun story, but then you combine it with the team going a little farther than people expected them to, maybe, and beating a Goliath of international football in Brazil, retiring Neymar in the process. That's your Cinderella. If things don't go right for the U.S., whether it be tonight, whether it be in a few days against Spain or Portugal, and you're looking for a team to latch onto to keep you interested in the World Cup because you're not a big soccer fan, Norway would be the one I would suggest. They play England next. So there's your Cinderella for this year's World Cup. It's Norway. It's Erling Haaland, who had two massive goals for them yesterday to dispatch Brazil. That's it. Because the other thing we love, if it's not our team doing well, if it's not Americans doing well in international competition, the other thing we love in sports in America, watching the underdog surprise people. And Norway would qualify as that, especially going up against England in the quarterfinals. It is You Better You Bet right here on Westwood One Sports. Chris Mack in for Nick Kostos today. Coming up, a few bets for today, maybe tonight, for the U.S. against Belgium. And we'll give you our three stars of the day as well, all coming back here on Westwood One Sports.
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1: We got to talk about this Brandon Ayuk story, taking shots at Jaden Daniels. 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Marlins pitcher Yuri Perez threw 7 perfect innings last night against the Athletics on Sunday. His fastball topped out at 99.4 miles per hour, and he threw 23 pitches of 98 miles per hour or better as the Marlins beat the Athletics 9-8 last night.
2: Yeah, he threw those 7 perfect innings, and then the bullpen came in and gave up 8 runs. This is, like, listen, I might be an old school baseball fan. Keep him in. Keep him in.
1: Go the distance.
2: Not necessarily the distance. Like,
1: go for it.
2: Listen, yeah, I mean, I understand that he threw 92 pitches. I understand that. But at the same time, what happened to letting guys pitch?
1: What happened to baseball?
2: What happened to baseball?
1: That's the way it used to be.
2: What happened to the game I love?
1: Let him throw.
2: I'm not saying let him throw 130 pitches out there, but give him one more inning.
1: Teams don't do that anymore, though.
2: Okay.
1: They don't do it. That's why you get combined no hitters.
2: No, that's not a thing. That's not a thing. That's a game. That's just a game.
1: If anyone is out there working for a team or a website and you're putting together graphics for combined no hitters,
2: that's not a thing.
1: That ain't it.
2: That's just a game.
1: You're wasting your
2: time.
1: That's
2: a game that happened. That's not a stat.
1: So the Marlins win 9-8 over the Athletics, and shout out to NHTSA. It's a quick look around baseball presented by NHTSA. When you speed, you have less time to react. Follow the speed limit to keep other road users safe. Speeding catches up with you, paid for by NHTSA. Can you explain to me what the hell? This is like the fifth time I've asked you this question.
2: Yeah, how many times are you going to ask me this question?
1: What the hell is going on with Brandon Ayuk? And why is he taking shots on social media to Jaden Daniels, who's apparently his friend and his only lifeline to getting to a new team in the NFL?
2: Well, what had happened was...
1: Yeah?
2: Brandon Ayuk has been posting all of this stuff on social media and all of these things about the Commanders, and you got to do this and come see me, and you want to see me on tour, go look at the Commander schedule and buy your tickets on
1: commanders.com.
2: And he wants to play with Jaden Daniels because they are friends, right?
1: Sure.
2: That's the thing. And so Jaden Daniels reached out to him and said, hey man, cool it. You got to play by the rules. So like, you got to get released first, and then we can sign you. Like, you got to play by the rules. That's the rules of football. Like, this is going to get into tampering. Like, this is going to get into a whole thing. Like, Jaden Daniels is a quarterback. He's a leader, right? Like, he's a captain. Like, he is the guy.
1: Yeah.
2: So he's telling his friend who wants to join his team, hey, man, cool it. Play by the rules. Brandon Ayuk didn't like that. And so he took to Instagram and had some choice words for his friend.
1: What were those choice words for said friend?
2: Well, he basically said, I'm a grown-ass man.
1: Mm-hmm.
2: You play by my rules.
1: Oh.
2: You're going to have to stop running
1: to
2: your mouth. Stop running to your... You're going to have to run to your mama. All that good stuff.
1: Oh, that's nice.
2: Yeah.
1: So. There's something clearly amiss. Whatever it is. Mental health, substance abuse, there's something going on. I don't know what it is. From an outsider's perspective, it just doesn't seem right. Something seems off. The whole thing, the whole saga.
2: Mm-hmm.
1: Every time he posts, it seems stranger and odd. And you're right. The solution would be shut your mouth, show up to 49ers camp when it's time to report, and then they will move you.
2: Yeah.
1: But like, doing this where you're just posting and talking crap online about the 49ers or about other players that you may end up going and playing with, no one in the league's going to want to touch you.
2: No.
1: And the age-old question is, the juice worth the squeeze? It ain't worth it.
2: No.
1: Like, no one, like, honestly, someone should let him know that like everyone in the NFL is okay moving on without him.
2: Brandon,
1: like, no one needs Brandon Ayuk.
2: Last had a touchdown in 2023. He had 1,300 yards and 7 touchdowns.
1: That's a good player.
2: That was a good player. In 2024, he had 374 yards and no touchdowns for his injury. And in 2025, we know he didn't play. So it's been 2 years since his last touchdown. So I'm questioning whether or not, even if the Commanders now are going to pick him up at a certain point.
1: Oh, I question whether or not the Commanders would be interested from the jump.
2: Well,
1: this isn't Randy Moss.
2: No.
1: Like,
2: no.
1: Looking for a home. Like, it's Brandon Ayuk. What are we doing?
2: Look, I mean,
1: who cares?
2: Stephon Diggs is still unsigned.
1: I would rather have Stephon Diggs.
2: Absolutely.
1: And you can question the things that he participates in off the field.
2: Absolutely, you can.
1: But you would rather have the production that Stephon Diggs brings to the table than Brandon Ayuk.
2: For sure.
1: So that's the latest. It seems like every other day there's a new video from Ayuk about something in regards to the Commanders. It's very strange. It doesn't seem right.
2: He's not being advised by anyone. I can't even say advised properly. He's just not being advised.
1: It seems like it.
2: He's not being advised properly. He's not being advised by anybody, and he's not listening to anybody. He's not even listening to his own friends.
1: It is possible that, like, his agent is trying to get him to stay off the phone.
2: Probably.
1: It is possible.
2: Yeah, but he's just not listening.
1: It's Black and Abdallah here on Westwood One Sports and the Westwood One Sports app. Huge match tonight. The U.S. and Belgium. We'll preview it coming up next.
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0: he's kicking it out to the other side of the floor or dumping it down to the other bigs, finding guys on the perimeter. So he's gonna get better as a shooter. Like I said, he's kind of a stretch four, but he's way more than that. But he's gonna become a better shooter, I think, in the NBA, playing with a lot better players. So I'm a big fan of his, and I think he's a good defender. And then the other guy, I really like Yaxel Lendeborg.
1: Yeah.
0: The first time I spent time around him was last summer at the Nike Skills Academy. And he just like jumped off the page. And I was just getting back into college basketball and I hadn't really heard of him or seen him. And just the athleticism, the toughness, the physicality that he played with. And then he showed that obviously throughout the season. And I think going to a Warriors team where he can learn a lot from the veterans like Jimmy Butler and Draymond and Steph, like I think that's going to elevate his game and his transition to the NBA even faster. I don't know if he becomes like a superstar or anything, but I think he's going to be such a legit pro player.
1: Or maybe LeBron too. Real quick, this is good stuff. If you were to handicap it, where do you think LeBron ends up?
0: I'm going to say he ends up in Cleveland.
1: Okay.
0: But I don't think that's the best basketball situation for him. I just think he ends up at home for maybe his farewell tour. But I personally would love to see him in Golden State with Steph, or maybe even down in Miami with Giannis and Bam. But I think he ends up in Cleveland.
1: It's all very interesting. Miles, hey, I really appreciate the time, the insight, giving us some background. Thanks as always, and I'm looking forward to catching up again soon. See you, Miles.
0: All right. Thanks, my man. Appreciate you.
1: All right. There goes Miles Simon here on the Jim Rome Show. Awesome stuff from Miles Simon. That was big time. I didn't realize when I was talking to Alex and we were trying to put this show together for what the guest list was going to look like, it didn't occur to me right away we were going to have not one but two Arizona Wildcat Hall of Famers on the show today. But pretty neat to have Miles Simon with us. And he thinks Golden State could be in play too. He likes the basketball situation there. I'm more into the vino and the golf opportunities for LeBron, as I've expressed here on the Jim Rome Show. Maybe we'll get a little bit more into that, figure out what's going on. The Ronaldo era is over. Done. Spain beats Portugal 1-0 as the undercard to the match of the day, USA-Belgium, coming up tonight. We'll get some more reaction to that, plus some more into baseball. We can go back into LeBron. You guys, the clones are the show. Hit me up at Trent Rush Sports. Plenty more to get to here on a very busy Sports Monday here coming off the 4th of July right here on the Jim Rome Show.
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1: 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I'm Pat Boyle, he's PJ Glasser. 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All right, let's try this. Here we go. It's a just past 6:45 p.m. Eastern. It's time for our daily segment. Let's go! Streaking!
2: We won a game yesterday.
1: And I'll start us off. We go around the crew. Everybody picks a player to get a hit. I got a current streak of 3. Combs is at 4. Monty's looking for a new one. And PJ is looking for 2 in a row. Give me Michael Harris to start things off. Braves hosting the Mets. And it is Mr. Freddie Peralta on the mound, who has been less than stellar. Michael Harris got a couple of knocks lifetime off of Freddie Peralta, but he is hitting righties at an over 300 clip. He's hitting basically 300 on the season, so he's the leadoff man. I think he gets at least a knock tonight. Give me Michael Harris of the ATL to get a hit. PJ, who you going with, brother?
3: Give me Austin Riley, Pat, who is also going up against Freddie Peralta. So that same game, same team with the Braves. 8-for-18 in his career against Peralta. He's got great numbers against them. So I'll go with Austin Riley to get a base hit tonight against the Mets.
1: All right, we got a couple of Bravos in the lineup. I'm going Michael Harris. PJ's going Austin Riley. Let's get to the longest active streaker, who is not named Brad right now, and that is producer Brandon Combs. 4 in a row. Combs, who are you rocking with tonight?
4: 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No real good feel on why I'm going with Hunter Goodman, his numbers, but batters-box.com has him as an elite rating. And tell them why that's good, Monty.
5: It's the best matchup you can have. 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
4: 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Nice. 110%.
1: 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Who are you rocking with tonight, brother?
5: Thanks, Pat. 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I'm going to go with Teoscar Hernandez. 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Kyle Freeland, he's horrible. Allowed 105 hits and only 77 innings pitched. That's just insane. The only pitcher with over 100 hits allowed and less than 80 innings pitched this year. Two trends I like: 111 games with an elite rating for Teoscar, getting a hit 68% of the time. Kyle Freeland has faced nearly 180 hitters with an elite rating. 70% of them are getting a hit, so love both of that. And then 4-star pitch mix for Teoscar tonight. 271 expected batting average against all 6 of Freeland's pitches.
1: Bang. Bang. All right, so there you go. I'm rolling with Michael Harris. PJ's got Austin Riley. Combs is going with Hunter Goodman. And Monty's going with Teoscar Hernandez. Couple of Rocky. We got Rocky versus Dodger there in that game in Los Angeles tonight. But there you go. Harris, Riley, Goodman, and Hernandez. The lucky 4 for tonight. All right, when we come back, we'll get your phone calls. We'll get your text. 310-840-4910. We also got to get to what the hell is going on with Brandon Ayuk. And now I'm starting to think he might never play another snap in the NFL. That's next on BetMGM tonight.
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